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13: 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Toll free, it is 800-941-SEAN if you want to be a part of the program. There are certain moments, congressional hearings, that are so spectacular. I'm going to take the time to actually play the full exchange. This is the EPA administrator, Lee Zeldin, just absolutely eviscerating Congresswoman Rosa DeLauro of Connecticut. I mean, it is a beatdown of all beatdowns. It is so bad. Let me play it in full. On the other side of it, we will get EPA Director Lee Zeldin's take on this. Listen to this. You're going to love it.
7: When climate change is flooding our streets, poisoning our air, driving up health care and disaster costs, how can the EPA justify abandoning that duty to protect Americans to appease polluters under the false flag of economic growth?
14: Following the law, Section 202 of the Clean Air Act, where does it say anything about fighting global climate change? Loper Bright, Supreme Court case, you're familiar with it?
7: No, I maybe others are. I'm not, but let me ask.
14: But that's really important. As a member of Congress, Loper Bright says that we as an agency don't have the authority to get creative if Section 202 of the Clean Air Act.
7: No, but you don't have, excuse me, you do not have the right to say climate change does not exist, that it's a hoax, and that's where this administration is coming from.
14: I understand you're upset. You don't know what Loper Bright is. Do you know what the major policies doctrine is?
7: I'm upset because...
14: Do you know what the major policies doctrine is? You're a member of Congress. You should know.
7: Well, you have moved from someone who defended the environment to all of a sudden
14: being very defensive about not knowing the two biggest landmark Supreme Court cases of the last year
7: You are very defensive about changing your policy and your positions with regard to the environment.
14: Okay. Now, you just tell me. Do you want me to tell you what the two biggest Supreme Court cases are?

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1: Hello, America. Mark Levin here. Our number, 877-381-3811, 877-381-3811. I'll tell you what, this guy Plattner in Maine, he is a real sick SOB. And I don't see a lot of Democrats coming out against him. I mean, sick in every respect. Our friends at the Washington Free Beacon, they've gathered additional information about him. Graham Plattner smeared the late American sniper Chris Kyle. Remember him and his great book and his wife? In a 2024 podcast interview suggesting that Kyle shot innocent civilians in Iraq to inflate his numbers. I don't think we have that audio, do we, Rich? Let's go ahead and play that.
2: I didn't know who these guys were. I left that deployment and continued on with my life, did a few more deployments, both in the Marine Corps and the Army. It wasn't until somebody told me to read Chris Kyle's book. His stories about how many people he was shooting certainly tracked with the behavior I witnessed and people I knew witnessed down at the Gov Center, which is it's relatively easy to get high numbers like that if you're a little less discriminating your fire than, say, a more professional unit would be. So that's when I kind of learned about Task Unit Bruiser, about Chris Kyle, and then it wasn't until many years later that if someone recommended like Jocko's podcast or book to me, and I put that together and was like, you've got to be kidding me. I almost felt like there was like a weird practical joke being played on me by the war, that like all these years later, I'm like having to like, people are telling me like, oh,
0: right, that's enough. You know, this guy, when you listen to him, when you listen to Joe Kent, something's not right. Now, I'm not comparing them point for point. But something's not right with Joe Kent. Something's not right with this guy. This guy's a real sleazeball. Basically, he's saying that the late hero, Chris Kyle, he's suggesting that he shot innocent civilians to inflate his kill numbers. And as the Washington Free Beacon points out, he also bristled at the fact that Kyle and members

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6: We're worried about this. They're worried about it because they were up against very powerful countries, both economically and militarily. Britain, France, Spain, others. So they felt we needed to get our act together in terms of commerce especially, and then the growth would flow from there. So Madison called a meeting that was held in Annapolis. The problem was that not enough of the states sent delegates. Well, that didn't work. And so he decided he'd really push for a bigger meeting and really to get the states to send delegates, and they'd have that meeting in Philadelphia, which would become famously after the fact known as the Constitutional Convention in Philadelphia. In fact, in the same exact building where they had drafted and debated several drafts of the Declaration of Independence. Same building, Pennsylvania Assembly Building, which was in Philadelphia, obviously. Well, they were only there about 5 months, you know, and they started this Constitution literally from scratch. They looked very carefully at what other governments had done. They looked very carefully, and especially at British history. But they didn't want a parliament. They couldn't create a parliament. We had states, and states would have to ratify this constitution if it were adopted at the Constitutional Convention. So states kept most of their sovereignty and authority. The individuals kept most of their sovereignty and authority. And they were trying to create a national government that would nurture the individual, that would respect the rights of the states, their sovereignty, but at the same time be a real national government. And they created these offices. Now, they didn't create a parliament. They created a legislature, a Congress, and then they decided it should be bicameral. Why? Why do we have a House of Representatives, and every 2 years the people vote directly, and a Senate, which originally, every 6 years, but the states determine how the senators will be picked. They could have elections, or they could be picked by the state legislatures, and early on, most of them were chosen by the state legislatures. And why are there 2 senators for every state? The House of Representatives is based on what? The apportionment of seats based on population. So the big states have more seats. But if you left it at that, the little states would say, you know what, we're not joining this United States, because we're not united with them. We're a small state with a small population, or a big state with a small population,

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4: Lebanon too, and his father, I can't give you all the names, my wife could, but she's not here, was a very famous surgeon. And tell people briefly that civil war that took place. What was that civil war? Who was fighting whom? I know, but I want the whole country to know.
5: Well, I mean, everybody was fighting everybody else. There were a whole bunch of Christian factions. There were some, you know, of course, Islamic factions. There was the PLO that was in there fighting. But the general story is that you had some, you know, pretty nasty battles between the Falangists, the sort of the Christian militia, and several Islamic groups, including the PLO. Now, if you were Lebanese Jewish, you really had quite a bit of difficulties, because in Lebanon, Mark, you may or may not know this, we used to carry these internal ID cards that are equivalent to a passport, but that you would show your papers, you know, if the police stopped you. And the number one most conspicuous thing that would be shown, it wasn't your height or your eye color or your weight, it was what your religion was, because in Lebanon, as in much of the Middle East, everything is viewed through the prism of, you know, which religion you belong to. So you're a Maronite, you're a Shia, you're a Sunni. Now, if you are Jewish in Arabic, they wouldn't even call you Jewish, which in Arabic it's Yahudi. They would say Israeli, means Israelite. So if you were stopped in a roadblock, Mark, by any of the myriad of militia, and they asked you for your paperwork, well, you were going to likely end up with a bullet in your head. So it was a very, very difficult situation to be in.
4: Well, luckily you and your family have survived. And tell us, suicidal empathy. This, as I went through it, I thought, you've been given this thought for a long time, haven't you?
5: Indeed, indeed. So this book is really, if you like, part of a two-book unfolding narrative. So in my 2020 book, In Parasitic Mind, I basically argued that if you wish to hijack someone's ability to engage in critical reasoning, you have to parasitize their cognitive system, their actual thought processes. But in order for me to fully hijack your ability to think, I also have to parasitize your affective system, your emotional system. If I can hijack both your cognitive and affective system, I own you. And so what suicidal empathy does is it basically argues that it's not an attack on empathy, right? Empathy is a evolutionarily relevant virtue to possess. For you and I, Mark, to have a good interaction, I need to put myself in your mind and vice versa. That's called theory of mind or cognitive.

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6: Life is too short, and all my vacations brought me up the Bigfoot country, so now I live here.
7: And what got you interested in Bigfoot?
6: Well, I think it was just my curiosity about science in general. You know, I stumbled across a couple books that were compilations of journal articles from Northwest Anthropological Research Notes, which is a peer-reviewed journal in anthropology. And these anthropologists were writing about Sasquatches. And I didn't know anybody was doing science on Bigfoot back in the day. I just thought Bigfoots were monsters or something, and, you know, like the universal monsters. But once I realized that scientists were looking into this, I wanted to get involved somehow because I always consider myself an amateur scientist.
7: And tell us about the North American Bigfoot Center.
6: Oh, the North American Bigfoot Center is basically a museum. I own it. I operate it. After the Animal Planet show went off the air, I wanted to continue my career in Bigfoot because I have this insatiable curiosity about the animals somehow. So I thought a great way to do that would be to open a museum. It also worked really well with my background as an educator. I was a professional educator for 14 or 15 years in the classroom. I was an elementary school teacher teaching 10-year-olds, fifth graders. And I wanted to kind of tie everything together. So now I am educating the public about Sasquatch as well as doing research behind the scenes.
7: Well, Cliff, you do a great job, and the Bigfoot industry needs you, my friend.
6: Well, thank you very much. It's a lot of fun. I can't imagine doing anything else. And there's so much to be done. The North American Bigfoot Center, the NABC, is not only an educational facility, and not only do we do research out in the woods gathering evidence, but we're also doing a lot of historical archiving. As you know, Dr. Jeff Meldrum recently passed away, and a number of other people have actually been dying in the field as well. And I've always wondered, what happens to the research collection? And now there's a place to put it. We are actually actively archiving Dr. Meldrum's collection. We have Frank Canister's collection. We have a lot of different researchers' collections, and we are putting those in a digital format so they will be with us forever, even after the discovery of the species.
7: Cliff, is science doing much to get to the bottom of this?
6: Well, for the most part, scientists kind of turn their nose up at the subject because they're working under an old paradigm of anthropology that these things are not real because they can't be real. They would have known about them by now. But with new discoveries in paleoanthropology that kind of shifted the entire paradigm in the late 1980s and early 1990s, now there's a place for Bigfoot in the anthropological paradigm. You see, evolution used to be thought of as a linear progression, you know, one species slowly morphing into another. And that's not the case at all. It turns out that evolution is this big, bushy tree bush thing. And it turns out that many different species of hominin, which is a fancy term that means anything on our family tree, really, since we split off from chimpanzees about 6 million years ago, when we last shared a common ancestor, I guess I should say. I don't want to mislead anybody about the way evolution works. But it turns out that a lot of different species

0: 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Hey, it's KB from Fort Wayne's Morning News. 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
2: Fox News, I'm Ted Lindner. Jazz saxophonist Sonny Rollins, who played alongside Miles Davis, John Coltrane, and others, has died. Rollins, releasing more than 60 albums over his multi-decade career, was awarded the National Medal of the Arts in 2010. Sonny Rollins was 95. The New York Knicks are headed to the NBA Finals for the first time since 1999 as they knocked off the Cleveland Cavaliers and completed a four-game sweep in Cleveland in the Eastern Conference Finals on Monday night, 130-93. And the Pentagon targeting southern Iran on Monday.
3: U.S. forces conducted self-defense strikes in southern Iran to protect troops from threats posed by Iranian forces. That's according to U.S. Central Command. Targets included missile launch sites and Iranian boats attempting to lay mines. The U.S. military also struck a surface-to-air missile site.
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4: For tonight, we're mostly clear and cooler with lows in the middle 50s. Partly sunny and very warm on Tuesday as highs make it to 85. And we're mostly cloudy by Tuesday night with a low of 60. Partly sunny with a slight chance of showers south on Wednesday. High temperatures near 83.
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5: Listen, if you have been trying to keep up with the Indiana Secretary of State race lately, you practically need a score sheet at this point. Over the last, I'd say, several months now, there has been some growing scrutiny. There's been some growing controversy surrounding current Indiana Secretary of State Diego Morales. And there's been everything from spending questions to some hiring criticisms, to some travel concerns. And then suddenly there was essentially a political earthquake at the State House. In fact, Josh Williams and I were at the State House on Thursday last week when all of this was going down. Republican candidate Max Engling jumped into the race very late. And within hours of him jumping into this Secretary of State race here, he landed some major endorsements. He landed one from Senator Jim Banks, and then landed another one from Attorney General Todd Rokita, both of whom then publicly pulled their support away from current Secretary of State Diego Morales. Now, you thought that was juicy. This is where it really gets interesting here, because unlike a normal statewide primary election, Indiana Republicans choose their Secretary of State nominee at the state convention, meaning delegates, not everyday primary voters, decide who advances to November. Let me say that again. Delegates decide who advances to November when it comes to the race for Secretary of State. Now, the Indiana Republican Convention, it's happening this year here in Fort Wayne on June 20th. And behind the scenes right now, I'm assuming campaigns are working the phone lines hard, meeting delegates, and really fighting for major support ahead of convention day. In fact, when Max Engling joined us live at Carb Day, he described the stakes this way.
6: Listen, the Secretary of State has never been more important than right now. You know this as well as I do. If you look across the country at what's happening for states that are run by the left, it's deeply problematic. Mm-hmm. And I will not allow that to happen here in the state of Indiana. And you mentioned that there's a lot of support behind my campaign, and that is absolutely true. I appreciate that. Senator Banks is behind this. So is Attorney General Todd Rokita. Andrew Ireland, who's an election watchdog here in the state of Indiana.
5: Yes.
6: And many of our most conservative members of both the congressional delegation and the state house, and that's wonderful, and I appreciate that. But this is a race about the delegates.
5: Yeah, and that's really the point that he was trying to drive home when we spoke to him on Friday.

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2: 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And if you've never been part of the WoWo Penny Pitch and Putt Golf Outing, this is your sign to change that. 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And every single dollar raised from your registration fee will support our WoWo Penny Pitch campaign, which is now heading into its 79th year, by the way. And this campaign is all about helping local families and nonprofits right here in Northeast Indiana. And let me tell you, this is not one of those stuffy golf outings by any means, where everybody pretends, you know, they're on the PGA tour. This is actually really fun. Everything from your average Joe like me to your pro is invited to golf. We're talking a scramble format. 1 p.m. shotgun start. Really great food. In fact, we're going to serve you lunch and dinner. We're going to give you some drink tickets. We're going to have lots of prizes, giveaways. We've got a goodie bag for you. And honestly, just a really fun day hanging out with the WoWo crew and some incredible people from all across our community. And for the first time ever, we are doing a best dressed team prize. So you need to show us your patriotism in honor of America's 250th. Wear your red, white, and blue, and the best dressed team. We've got a pretty good prize for you. And producer Josh, I'm just throwing this out there. We should also give away a prize for the worst dressed team.
5: Yes. More like punishment.
2: More of a punishment prize. So you get your green fees, your golf cart, your lunch, your drink tickets, dinner afterward, all of the things included, $3 per golfer. 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This is going to be exclusively online at WoWo.com. Just click on the big old graphic that says 5th Annual WoWo Penny Pitch Golf Outing. We really try to keep this affordable every single year. That's truly our heartbeat behind it, because we want everyone to feel like they can participate in giving back to our community. In fact, we get a lot of comments as to why is it only $100, KB? You could raise more. And that's a true statement. But my heartbeat has always been that I just want everyone to feel like

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2: Is our top story in our neck of the woods. If you're just tuning in, a massive public hearing is scheduled for 5:30 tonight at the Coliseum, and it's expected to draw more than 1,000 people to the Coliseum as supporters and opponents have been clashing over the controversial Southwest Allen County Quarry project that has been proposed there. We've got Fort Wayne City Councilman and City Plan Commission member Dr. Scott Myers joining us live in studio, really to kind of break the whole proposal down and get into the nitty gritty of it. So, Councilman, good morning.
3: Oh, thank you so much for having me this morning.
2: I'm so glad you're here, because in the conversations that we have had off the air, we spent a lot of time specifically talking about the location, and technically, Councilman, this is outside city limits. So what's your overall interest in this fight?
3: Well, it's a peculiar situation because it's technically outside of the city, but it's within a few hundred meters of a number of homes that are at the southwest border of my district. So as a city councilman, my first job is to listen to the needs of my neighbors, and I have received overwhelming feedback on this, probably more than any other issue since I started, that people just don't want this near their churches, their schools, and the IU hospital.
2: So really, from your perspective, yes, even though the county controls the zoning decisions, many city residents are still going to be directly impacted, potentially, by what happens in this spot.
3: Yes, and almost overwhelmingly, the impact would be on the southwest side of the city, yes.
2: Well, let's talk about that. What do you, in your words, what is specifically wrong with this location?
3: Well, the top concerns, and I could talk about this for hours, but the top concerns that have been expressed to me, number one is the blasting. Mm-hmm. Whether you're a neighbor sitting on your back porch, or whether it's a patient in the hospital getting an MRI that could theoretically go offline with a dynamite blast, that's one concern. The second is heavy industrial traffic through truck and rail spur. Another issue, of course, is the environmental effect of the dust, and limestone can produce dust. Even though the technologies are improved from what they used to be, there's still a health risk for chronic respiratory disease for those who live very near it. And lastly, it's just it's not compatible in terms of the optics. This is a low impact zone according to the Allen plan, and so what that means, it's a good fit for homes and for farmland. And again, I can't imagine anything more incongruent than a huge quarry right next to homes, schools, and hospital.
2: You mentioned all those concerns, again, the blasting, the traffic, some environmental issues, not being compatible. Do you feel like those concerns have all been fully studied and really looked into?
3: Well, I think it's always helpful to do more study, mm-hmm. but I think that we know enough to know that we have to listen to the voice of our community, which is overwhelmingly against it, and that's the way a democracy is supposed to work. You know, as a member of the Plan Commission, I always want to see development succeed. I don't want to kill projects. I want to see development succeed and succeed well, but sometimes when the community is overwhelmingly against it, that has a life of its own, as it should.
2: Now, I always say that that's the biggest struggle, right? This balancing act between progress and preservation, and that's kind of what we're seeing play out here in real time with this quarry proposal. Something that I think is important to also point out when it comes to opposition, this isn't just coming from nearby homeowners who say, you know, I don't want a quarry in my backyard, right? We're also hearing from groups like Southwest Allen County Schools, IU Health, I mean, institutions that potentially could benefit from tax revenue from this quarry being there near Homestead Road and I-69. Why is that also significant to you?